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2: In the preamble to the United Nations Declaration of Human Rights, it recognises the inherent dignity and inalienable rights of the members of the human family. Everyone agrees with this statement, but why should humans have more rights than some other species of animals? Evolutionary psychologist Robin Dunbar wrote, "It is hard to escape the conclusion that religion is the one phenomenon in which humans really are different in some qualitative sense from our ape cousins. Few want to admit this truth, but the dignity and worth of humanity is not about intelligence and ability, rather the concept that we have the spark of God within us. Here is how we are different. This is why we have a conscience and underpins our creativity. The gift of the divine marks humanity as unique."
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1: I was on a plane yesterday, and just as we started the descent, it happened. It always happened. The baby started screaming. Hi, I'm Bernie Diamond. Have you ever noticed that? I really feel for them. The pressure changes, their ears hurt, and they scream. There's a simple solution, of course. If only they kept sucking on their dummies, the pressure would equalise and the pain would be gone. But the more you try and help, the more they scream. Whenever the pressure changes, it hurts. Not air pressure, life's pressures. They're all around us. Work, family, money, health, relationships, you name it. And when the pressure changes, it hurts. And when it hurts, we scream. Sometimes on the outside, sometimes on the inside. Now there's a simple solution. Jesus. When he whispers in our hearts, when he touches us where it hurts, wow. He knows how to ease the pain. But sometimes the more he tries to help, the more we scream.
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1: A recent survey showed that 85% of US Christians only prayed for themselves and their families. Only 15% prayed for the world around them. Yet the Bible tells us in 1 Timothy 2 that we must pray with supplications, prayers, intercessions, and giving of thanks for all men, for kings, and for all who are in authority. One definition of prayer is that it's an activity of God that requires the cooperation of man in order to see God's desires fulfilled. Prayer is the conduit of power that flows through the Christian. Have you ever spent a night at home in the middle of a blackout? 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Sadly, many Christians are living in the middle of a spiritual blackout. They're not receiving the power from on high. God is calling us to be a people of prayer, and prayer not just for ourselves, but for the world around us. Prayer for our leaders. Prayer for our churches. Prayer for the persecuted church. If you're feeling a little dry in your prayer life, get back into God's Word, the Bible, and study what it says about being a people of prayer. I'm Matt Prater. For more, go to historymakers.tv.
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2: There are many atheists who believe that not only there is no God, but there is no evidence of God. Many disagree with that view, including Gregory Gansell, who contends that there are clear pointers to God's existence in our universe. Gansell believes that there are elements in our universe that point to the evidence of God that an atheistic view can't explain. First is that the universe is ordered rather than random. Second, it's a world of consciousness, rational, investigative thought and reflection. Third, we are in a world of free agency. People can think and act independently. And finally, it's a world with objective moral obligations. We instinctively know right from wrong. These four characteristics of the universe point to a God who created, rather than a random occurrence over billions of years.
1: Carl Faze for DailyNudge.org.
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1: I grew up in a very small country town. The main street had about seven shops, and in the whole town, there was only one double-story house. There was lots of clean air and open space wherever you looked. Moving to the capital city for uni was quite a change. While I loved the new opportunities in the city, I often felt hemmed in and the noise and busyness would become quite overwhelming. A weekend back home would help. It gave me the clean air and the open space I needed to deal with the next month back in the big smoke. The writer of Psalm 118 was feeling hard-pressed. Where did he go? To God. And what did God provide? A spacious place. He is able to give us the space we need. He can turn hardened hearts into compassionate allies. There's no task too difficult, no problem too big. We serve the God of spacious places. All we need to do is ask God to take us there. I'm Linda Bailey from dailydevotions.com.au.
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1: Hi, it's Jamin, your 1 minute coach. I've been talking about the spiral dynamics theory and my summary of the 8 levels of living. The focus of level 5 is entrepreneurship. 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Now, the key to go beyond this level is to shift the focus from building your own empire to genuinely serving others. 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For more information, go to oneminutecoach.com.au.
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1: How do you cope with confrontation and disagreement? Do you tackle it head on, or do you just want to run away and hide? Most I've talked to can't stand it. But how does it make you feel? It tends to bring up feelings of rejection, being unloved, unworthy, just to name a few, and that's without even looking at anger. One of the things I struggled with was just feeling unacceptable or not worthy and not loved as a result. But what is it that makes us feel acceptable? In the scriptures, there's this beautiful verse that says, absolutely nothing can separate us from the love of God because it's not dependent on us, but on Him. His love isn't the flaky human variety. Remember that reading you often hear at weddings about what love is? It's in 1 Corinthians chapter 13. Grab it sometime and have a look because it's really a love letter from God to you and me. It provides a rock-solid base of knowledge that we're loved no matter what. In fact, the only thing that can separate us from the love of God is our choice.
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And I would ask them if I could take you home. 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
1: Recently, Victoria experienced the worst bushfires in Australian history. G'day, I'm Warwick Marsh from Dads for Kids. We tend to pray when we're in the middle of great difficulty. Many of us pray in the crisis of trauma. Australians rallied wonderfully to the needs of those suffering in the bushfires in an unprecedented way. Most of all, Australians prayed for one another, asking God to bring comfort to those who had lost loved ones. This was a good thing. But why don't we pray before we get into difficulty? Being a good father is fraught with difficulties. Being a father is full of challenges. Do you discipline or do you lay down the law? Do you look for the best or point out the worst? Sometimes you just don't know what to do. Making the right decision as a father can be a traumatic experience. Why not enlist the power of prayer? Prayer is one of the keys to success for fathers. Ask God to help you make the right decision and become the father your children deserve. Fatherhood is his speciality.
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1: Let's be honest. 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Hi, I'm Bernie Diamond from ChristianityWorks.com. For the first four decades of my life, I did it my way, and it turned out to be a flippin' disaster. I was climbing the ladder of success like you're supposed to. It's just that it took me to places I didn't want to be. There was something missing. But what? These days I look back and I know what it was. The fear of the Lord. Sounds strange? A few years ago, I received an email from a terrorist in Africa. He'd been killing people for 13 years. He heard a program of ours about the fear of the Lord. It was in that moment that he decided to lay down his gun. This is what he wrote. I realized that without the fear of the Lord, there can be no peace. No peace at all. The fear of the Lord. Who'd have thought?
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2: On Good Friday, when Jesus died on a Roman cross, we read that darkness covered the whole land. The darkness was literal, but it also represented what was occurring that day. Jesus was surrounded by darkness. The darkness of betrayal and friends deserting him. The darkness of excruciating pain and carrying the sin of the world. The Bible tells us that Jesus' death was not just a moral example or the cruel death of an innocent man, but it was a spiritual transaction where Jesus carried on himself the sin of the world. Remember, that's everyone's sin, which includes our own sin. The light that breaks out in a risen Jesus is preceded by the darkness of pain, betrayal, desertion, and death. It is from darkness that light breaks in. That's true then and now.
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1: Yeah, I got what you need if you need a little peace. 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
1: Hi, it's Jamin, your one-minute coach. Ultimately, all of my coaching work comes back to helping people deal with self-limiting beliefs about themselves. The first part of the operation is helping them to see what they really believe, while the second part is about helping them to let go of the belief, which has in many ways become their friend. The interesting discovery is that all limiting beliefs actually serve us on some level. In fact, they keep us safe from facing the thing we are most afraid of. For example, if you fear that sharks will eat you, then this belief actually protects you from that fear ever being realized, because you are incredibly unlikely to ever go swimming at the beach. The same is true with beliefs about yourself. If you fear you are not enough, this limiting belief will keep you from ever putting yourself out there in situations where you could be found lacking. Now, in order to be free from this belief, you will need to be willing to let go of the protection it provides through a clear focus on what you really want in life instead. For more information, go to oneminutecoach.com.au.
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Hold my hand. And there's a man next to you with a killer view of New York. And somehow you managed to get me talking too much. Yeah, there's a rhythm.

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1: This is Con Despenedik with a thought for the moment. Reading through the Gospel of Matthew, I was challenged by the words of our Lord Jesus. He stirred the disciples in relation to their personal faith. He opened up the possibility of the wonder of the tiniest amount of faith being adequate for every conceivable situation. Remember his words? Faith the size of a mustard seed. He draws us not so much to faith, but to the object of our faith, and not faith itself. What do I mean by that? All things are possible for God. There is nothing impossible for God. Our God is great. He's an awesome God. And it really doesn't matter how much faith I have if I focus my attention wholly and solely on him. In Matthew chapter 18, he placed the child amongst them and said that they too were to have faith like a small child. This is Con Despenedik with a thought for the day.
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1: When I was pregnant, my mother-in-law offered to make me homemade baby wipes. They were cheap, easy to make, and better for my baby's skin. I loved the idea, and so I happily agreed. Once our baby was born, my mother-in-law arrived with a container full of handmade wipes. They were a bit different to the shop-bought ones, but they were soft and better for our baby's skin. My son is now over a year old, and my mother-in-law has continued to make these wipes. As I cleaned my son up the other day, I paused as I grabbed some wipes from my mother-in-law's container. This truly was the epitome of generosity. While the wipes are not costly or take long to make, my mother-in-law has diligently made these wipes. Every time I empty one container, there is another waiting for me to use. God loves a cheerful giver. So it would be fair to say that God truly loves my mother-in-law. Her generosity has taught me a new level of generosity too. It's not always the big flashy gifts that make a difference, but the small, constant offerings that add blessing. I'm Linda Bailey from dailydevotions.com.au.
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1: When you die, what sort of funeral do you want to have? In particular, have you picked a hearse yet? Hi, I'm Bernie Dana. I was driving down a motorway in Britain recently, and way off in the distance, I saw a black motorcycle with what looked like an odd-shaped sidecar. The closer we came, the stranger it looked, until all of a sudden, I realised it was a motorcycle hearse. 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Strange but true. To tell you the truth, though, it's not the funeral that's important, but where you're headed afterwards. Well, where are you headed? Are you sure? There are two basic options. There's the Jesus plan. Believe in him now and spend eternity with him then. And any other plan that any salesman tries to sell you, they all end up in the same place. And let me tell you, it's one hell of a long ride.
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1: People, friends, family. We all know that the depth and quality and richness of those relationships has a huge impact on our lives. I'm Bernie Diamond. But with an upside, there's a downside. You know the people who are always complaining, gossiping, the ones with an attitude or an outlook or a perspective that's somehow poisoned? We hang around them long enough, we let them feed us that stuff. My hunch is, we'll catch what they've got. Turns out that the people we hang around with have a huge influence, whether we like it or not. So what, do we just ditch them? Maybe, but maybe not. You know that old adage, you are what you eat? Maybe it's about getting a healthy diet. A diet of goodness and grace. A diet of faithfulness and forgiveness. A diet of living and loving. Oh, sure, that's fine in a perfect world. But it's not a perfect world. So, where do you get that sort of a diet? I mean, day after day, 24/7. Jesus.
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it was just two lovers. Sitting in the car, listening to Blonde, falling for each other. Pink and orange skies, feeling super childish, no Donald Glover. Missed call from my mother.

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1: I've made this discovery in recent years that's transformed my life, and it's the opposite to what we've all been taught. And here it is. You don't need everything to be going your way to be happy. In the last few years, we've faced tragedy in our family and not all of my relationships have gone well, but I can say that I'm happy. Here's a strange thing that's in the Bible. It says, "Consider it pure joy whenever you face trials of many kinds." It's really odd that the Bible says that we should consider it pure joy when we're going through tough times. Here's why. Because whatever happens, you have eternity. You're not only accepted by God, but you're His totally loved child. When you know this, then you see life in a different perspective. You don't usually choose trouble, it comes to you. But remember, when you choose Jesus, joy also comes your way.
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1: Let it hurt, let it heal, let it go. I'm Danny Sinnott with another Brave to Go. When we're feeling hurt or grieving, our pain demands to be felt. It's very real and valid. Actually, hurt needs to be felt for us to process it. Processing is that place where we feel the pain and we struggle to make sense of what's happened. It's normal and healthy to go there, sometimes for a while even, as long as we don't get stuck. It's bitterness that can get us bound and hurtling fast into a downward spiral. Healthy processing allows us to let go of bitterness and hand it over to God so that we can get to a point where we can accept our new situation and make a decision to use the pain for greater good. Maybe that looks like a lesson learned, a legacy to create, or people we can help in a deeper way because we've walked the journey before them. We can be real and do life together with others because we've been qualified in a special way. Let it hurt, let it heal, let it go. For more resources, podcasts, and videos on doing life together, head on over to our website, braveenough.org.
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0: A friend of mine is participating in Tough Mudder. This is a 20-kilometre long obstacle course designed by British Special Forces. Each participant has to crawl through mud, climb over huge obstacles, and go through live electrical currents. My friend has dedicated 2 hours a day to get herself in shape for the event. While I think she is slightly crazy, I admire her dedication and commitment. We all need to train and work hard to accomplish something significant. And along the way, we learn so much more than just the final skill. Throughout the process, we build dedication, commitment, resilience, and passion. In the Bible, the army of Gad had thousands of men. It mentions they were all trained and ready for battle. By the grace of God, they won the battle, but they had done their training so that they were prepared. In my experience, God honours the training and dedication we put into a task. We can sit back and expect great things just to land at our feet, or we can work hard towards the goal God has created us for. I'm Linda Bailey from dailydevotions.com.au.
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1: Yeah, I got what you need if you need a little peace. 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
2: Every now and then I read a Bible story and try and imagine what it must have been like as a disciple following Jesus. What about the time when he suggests he will feed more than 5,000 people with what is less than a snack, a few loaves and fish? The people are asked to sit in groups while Jesus says grace over an impossibly small amount. I would have been skeptical that this would have been enough. Yet, as one commentator reflected, the disciples complained about what they lack. Jesus focuses on what they possess. Jesus sees the possibilities where the disciples see the impossibilities. For God can multiply even the smallest gifts if they are made available to Him. These words are true in relation to the loaves and fish, and they're true today. Where do you need to trust God, even with the small amount you have?
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0: Hi, it's Jamin, your 1 minute coach. Sometimes the only way to stop being affected by people's silly games that you will never win is to get off the merry-go-round. You can't lose a game that you are not even playing in the first place. One of the most important discoveries in terms of your own mental and emotional health and well-being is to realize that not all relationships have to be perfect, and not all people will be able to be journeymen in your life. Sometimes people lose the ability to flow together for whatever reason. Fighting for a relationship that has come to the end of its season can be incredibly taxing and unfruitful. It's impossible to keep everyone happy all of the time. It's crucial to assess the direction of your own life and the things that are most important to you, rather than continuing to do laps of the merry-go-round in relationships that have become dysfunctional and even toxic. Rather than trying to win the relational games that are being played, sometimes the only way forward is to stop playing the game altogether. For more information, go to oneminutecoach.com.au.
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1: Statistically, over 50% of all women suffer from low self-esteem. 50%? I'm Bernie Diamond. Amazing, in a world full of glossy images of success, that so many people have a sense that they fall short. Somehow they don't measure up to the brand of success peddled through the media. A nagging sense of inadequacy, like a lonely wasteland. Fear, uncertainty. We look great on the outside, but inside, it just eats away. It's debilitating. It robs us of life. Jesus said, "I've come to bring you good news, a new vision for the future, release, freedom, God's favour, His unconditional love." And to prove it, He died on the cross for you and me. The one place we find unconditional acceptance, the one place we can be set free, the one place we can discover who we were really meant to be, is at the foot of the cross. Jesus.
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0: Life is too short not to have fun. G'day, this is Warwick Marsh from Dads for Kids. Sam Walton, the founder of Walmart, was the richest man in America when he died in 1992 at the age of 74. It is comparatively easy to make $1 million and lose your family relationships. Sam Walton was not one of those. He kept them. The interesting thing about Sam Walton is that he was also a great father and family man. Sam always tried to be back home on Friday nights so that he would not miss his children's sporting games over the weekend. Sam and his wife Helen taught their children the value of work and the value of fun. From his book Made in America, we get a picture of a man who was a servant leader to his family, who respected his children, and who was fun to be with. Be inspired by Sam Walton and try having some fun with your children. For more ideas on being a great dad and husband, go to fatherhood.org.au.
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2: Do you feel like you're never making progress in paying off your mortgage? Does it feel like it's going to stay around forever? Well, here's an alternative strategy to getting your mortgage paid off fast. And now could be the perfect time to employ this strategy. It's simple, it's easy, and it works. I call it a mortgage extermination plan. Here's how it's done. Take your mortgage and split it into two parts. The first split is an amount you feel you could pay off in the next 3 years if you're really focused, and then add 20%. This first split will be a standard variable basic mortgage. The second split is to be fixed at a low rate for 3 years, with interest-only payments. Given that rates are low at the moment, this is a good time to do this. Once the mortgage is split, then you focus all your debt paying off ability on getting rid of the first split, the basic variable mortgage. Let's look at a practical example. Andrew currently has a $400,000 mortgage. He feels he could pay off $80,000 in the next 3 years if he was really focused. We add 20% to this amount because when we get focused on debt repayments, often we find that money turns up and extra debt can be paid off, more than we often expect. So in this example, adding 20% to this brings it up to $96,000. So Andrew decides to round this up to $100,000. Andrew then splits his mortgage to a basic variable mortgage owing $100,000 and then a $300,000 mortgage fixed for 3 years, interest only on a fixed rate. Over the next 3 years, Andrew gets really serious about becoming debt-free and pays as much off the $100,000 basic variable mortgage as possible. In 3 years' time, he'll do the same thing again. He'll repeat the exercise and split the remaining mortgage. If Andrew was really successful and paid the whole $100,000 off in 3 years, then he'll only owe $300,000. Keep in mind that good family financial planning is not all about maths. It's much more to do with good disciplines and behaviour. This strategy helps with the discipline side of it. Don't be concerned if interest rates reduce after you fix the 3-year mortgage.

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1: I was the worst PE teacher ever. I taught kids at school how to do the high jump when I couldn't do it myself. I knew all the peripherals, but I couldn't actually do the real thing. Don't ask me how I got to be in that position. That's a long story. But one day I got caught out when a cheeky fellow PE teacher asked me to demonstrate it in front of my Year 9 boys PE class. And my little kangaroo hop through the bar across my belly was totally embarrassing. Sometimes Christians can be really good at focusing on the peripherals and not so good at focusing on the real thing, on how to be saved. And it's important to focus on how you're actually saved. Salvation is about believing in Jesus. The peripherals are good, but they're not how you get to heaven. Remember, if you want to do the high jump, then train. If you want to be saved, believe in Jesus.
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0: Recently, I posted a somewhat controversial blog post on social media. Oh, I knew it might cause a bit of debate, but I was surprised by the storm it created. By the time the post had done its time, I'd been told I was in grave rebellion and I was called an apostate. The thing is, I love a robust discussion. I love talking about the things that really matter, and I don't mind when people disagree with me. In fact, many of the commenters were saying the sorts of things I used to say myself some 20 years ago. The thing that bothered me most was not the disagreement, but the way in which it happened. As Christians, we are called to respect one another, esteem one another, and ultimately, to love one another. That heart attitude must extend to blogs, internet forums, and social media. Maturity invites me to listen to your perspective and try to understand it. Godliness means I can disagree, but I still show love and kindness. We're called to demonstrate the character of Jesus, not only in the words we say, but in how we say them. 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
1: This is Condor Spinnedick with a thought. In Psalm 55, the psalmist shares his dread of dying. My heart is in anguish within me. The terrors of death have fallen on me. Fear and trembling have beset me. Horror has overwhelmed me. Yes, I'm afraid, he says. The odds were stacked against him. Enemies at the door, perhaps a horrid death, the fear of betrayal, and the story goes on. Yet, as we read on, we find that there is a sense of calm and understanding. He comes to his senses. Verse 22, cast your cares on the Lord, and he will sustain you. He will never let the righteous be shaken, but as for me, I trust in you. He looks at the horror of things, he looks at the terrible situation, and then as he comes to his senses, he says, hey, guess what? I'm going to trust you, God. There is power and truth in the reflections of the psalmist. This is Condor Spinnedick with a thought.
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0: There's a certain kind of chain reaction that seems to be ordained and blessed by God. Hi there, I'm Chuck Swindoll. This is how it works. I go through suffering and my God comforts me. When I finally climb up out of the grief and disappointment, wouldn't you know, I meet someone going through a similar experience, and I'm able to comfort him. Had I not gone through my loss, my heartache, I wouldn't be able to understand, let alone comfort someone else. And a funny thing, when I carry the weight of another's pain, it creates in me a special kind of thanksgiving over what God has done in my life.
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1: Hi, it's Jamin, your 1 minute coach. I've been talking about Chris Beck and Don Cowan's spiral dynamics theory and my summary of their 8 levels of living. The focus of level 3, rebellion, is all about defining yourself by what you stand against. This is about having a cause that consumes your energy and gives your life purpose. This level puts you at odds with the tribe and leaves you outside the community. Although it may be perceived as a negative level, it is actually crucial for our development as people and teaches us very important lessons about who we are and what we are capable of. It also helps to break off the need for the approval of others. If you stop at this level, you become somewhat of a misfit, angry at the world and bitter and twisted. The key learning that allows you to pass beyond this level and keep growing is about being able to fit in and function as a mature adult in the real world. It is to learn to submit to authority, to trust and respect, and to play by the rules. For more information, go to oneminutecoach.com.au.
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0: Walking through the city the other day, I could tell a man was struggling financially. His clothes were filthy and torn in some places. I couldn't confirm that he was homeless, but if he had have said that he was, it would not have surprised me. We can determine quite a bit about a person by their outward appearance. It certainly doesn't tell us everything, but it can give us some idea of who the person is. This happened in the Bible when Jesus met a Samaritan woman. Just from his outward appearance, the woman could tell that Jesus was a Jew. And from the woman's appearance and her actions, Jesus could tell this woman was not accepted by her community. The beauty of Jesus is that he doesn't stop at the outward appearance. He looks to the heart and the potential of a person. And so should we. It's so easy to judge someone by just how they look. And if we stop at that, we miss so much of who the person is and what they have to offer. Let's see beyond people's looks and be more like Jesus and look to people's hearts. I'm Linda Bailey from dailydevotions.com.au.
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1: Life slips by. Minutes, hours, days, months, years. Some days it's great. Other days, will you realise something's missing? Broken. Maybe they're not quite the right words, but something. It's hard to put a finger on. It's like there must be more. That's because there is love, a father's love, life, a new life. And it's not religion. Religion's about rules. Religion's about judgment. Jesus said, I didn't come to judge you. I came to save you. Save. Save from what? From that something. That something that's hard to put your finger on. Broken, missing. Something is missing. Jesus. Jesus. I'm Bernie Diamond.
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1: Most people know that Charles Darwin and his book, The Origin of Species, gave the world the concept of evolution. People think that Darwin's development of the theory of evolution was either motivated by atheism or formed his atheistic worldview. In writing about Darwin, English academic and writer Nick Spencer suggests another reason for Darwin's lack of faith. For much of his life, it seemed he held to theistic belief. But in 1851, he lost his dearly loved 10-year-old daughter, Malvern, after a struggle with ill health. This was devastating for Darwin, as it would be for any parent. Spencer wrote, "Whatever faith he had in the loving and just God of Christianity died with his daughter, Malvern." Why most people struggle to believe is far more complex than most of us think.
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1: Do you know your best you? I'm Danny Sinnott with Another Brave to Go. God created each one of us with potential for great things. In fact, he said when he created the first human being that it was very good. Even though at the fall corruption entered the human race, it never changed the fact that we are wired and created with a purpose to do good works that God created in advance for us to do. It's who we truly are. It's our destiny. The enemy will do whatever it takes to lie to you and tell you that your mistakes or the bad things that happen to you are who you are. Don't buy it. Discouragement leads to hopelessness, which renders us fearful and powerless. In Philippians chapter 4, verse 8, it says, "Whatever is true, whatever is noble, whatever is pure, whatever is lovely, whatever is admirable, if anything is excellent or praiseworthy, think about such things, and the God of peace will be with you." Think about the people and the activities that bring out the best in you. The people who make you feel valued and loved, safe and peaceful. Things that encourage you to think positively, but hope boldly. To help and encourage and lift others up. The things that make you laugh and fill you with joy, that spark your creativity and propel you to grow. Know yourself loved and get to know your best self. For more resources, podcasts and videos on doing life together, head on over to our website, braveenough.org.
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0: Life is full of hardship, isn't it? We continue to encounter heartbreak. Hello, I'm Chuck Swindoll. People disappoint us. Hey, we disappoint ourselves. But God is constant and compassionate, never disappointing. We are never alone. He cares. He loves us. He has committed himself to us. Romans 8 makes that clear. Neither death, nor life, nor angels, nor principalities, nor things present, nor things to come, nor powers, nor height, nor depth, nor any other created thing shall be able to separate us from the love of God, which is in Christ Jesus our Lord.
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1: We all have faith in something. It's not a religious idea. You wake up in the morning and you assume your family and friends haven't abandoned you. You sit in a chair and you assume it won't collapse under you. Having faith doesn't mean you're irrational. Neither does it mean that you don't have your doubts or questions at times. The faith that connects us with God is not the same thing as intellectual certainty or the absence of doubts. In fact, if that were the case, then you wouldn't need faith at all. Faith is trust and reliance on another. The power of saving faith is not in the faith itself at all, but rather in the one in whom we trust. It's more about the heart than the head. It's a relationship thing. Remember, we trust in Jesus Christ because we know him, and the more you learn to trust him, the more you'll know him.
0: To receive GNU's Unlimited Daily Devotional email, visit goodnewsunlimited.com.

0: 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Faith, hope, love and life. The Journey, Sunday morning on Pulse 94.1. Elevate, speaking life through praise, worship and teaching on Pulse 94.1.
1: This is Contus Benedict, the thought for the day. The purpose of this segment is not to focus on sin. But sin has an impact and is destructive in the world, and that's the reality of life. And the truth of the matter is that there is a time for hellfire and brimstone. But you know, there's a more pressing message. What, may you ask? What is this more important message than the judgment of God? I believe that we must always look at the remedy, the positive. It's not much good pointing out a problem. So I was chairman of this particular organization, and this guy would often come up with all the problems, and I got frustrated with him this particular meeting, and I said, okay, have you got a solution? He said, no, I haven't. I said, well, why do you keep on bringing it up if you haven't got a solution? We know the problem. We don't have a solution just yet. We're working on it. It's the same with proclamation of the gospel and telling people that they're sinners. We need to focus on the positive, on the remedy. Now, in saying this, I don't believe or mean to say that we don't face sin or talk about sin. We must talk about sin. Furthermore, we must always lead people not only to a point of conviction, but to a point of restoration, forgiveness, joy, grace. Hate the sin, love the sinner. I've lost the count of the number of times I've actually said that. The Apostle Paul got it right in Romans chapter 5, verse 6, 7 and 8. You see, at just the right time, when we were still powerless, Christ died for the ungodly. Very rarely will anyone die for a righteous person. Though for a good person, someone might possibly dare to die. But God demonstrates his own love for us in this. While we were still sinners, Christ died for us. Isn't that great? He didn't wait for us to get better. Didn't wait for us to solve the problem. No, he solved it himself. Verse 9, since we have now been justified by his blood, how much more shall we be saved from God's wrath through him? For if, while we were God's enemies, we were reconciled to him through the death of his son, how much more, having been reconciled, shall we be saved through his life? Not only is this so, but we also boast in God through our Lord Jesus Christ, through whom we have now received reconciliation. My desire is to open up to the possibilities and the reality of the fact that God the Father will give to those who believe. What will he give them? An eternity with him. What else will he give them? The power of God, the Holy Spirit. Restoration, forgiveness, an eternal reward. Something to look forward to. Life is not all that bleak. There is joy to be experienced in the Lord Jesus. Joy in the here and now as we move forward into an eternity with him in the hereafter. Let's pray. Heavenly Father, we thank you that in the Lord Jesus we are reconciled. In the Lord Jesus we are forgiven. In the Lord Jesus we are given gifts for life and for living. There is joy. There is peace. Heavenly Father, thank you that the Lord Jesus came on our behalf at the right time, when we were powerless, to bring us into a relationship with you, to reconcile us with you. We acknowledge that there's stuff in our lives that may not be there. Give us not only the wisdom to see it, but the strength to stand firm, to trust. We thank you, Father, there are things that, although we cannot fix ourselves, you can fix. And there are situations that create great devastation in our minds and in our lives. You can deal with those. Help us, Lord, to stand firm. Forgive us for our personal sin. And give us a sense of wonder and awe at your presence and the ability to live each day by faith with you. Yes, while we were sinners, Christ died for us. Thank you. In the name of the Lord Jesus, amen. This has been Contus Benedict with a thought for the day.

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1: Hi, it's Jamin, your 1 minute coach. I've been talking about the power of separating behaviour from intention by understanding the need that behaviour is meeting. This enables us to let go of the self-judgment surrounding the behaviour and find better ways to meet our needs. One of the key thoughts in Anthony Robbins' Six Core Needs model is that needs override values. This explains why good people do bad things, why people who value honesty lie, why people who value health smoke or overeat, and why people who value integrity cheat. You see, every negative behavior has a positive intention. We are in some way trying to bring peace and comfort to ourselves. We don't do bad things because we are bad people. We do bad things because we are needy people and haven't found a better way to meet the need. Discovering the intention behind the behavior means we can replace it with a more resourceful behavior that still meets that need. For more information, go to oneminutecoach.com.au.
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1: I read something the other day that put a smile on my dial. It went like this. Out of the gloom, a voice said unto me, "Smile and be happy, things could be worse." So I smiled and was happy, and behold, things did get worse. Hi, I'm Bernie Diamond. I think we all relate to that. We always hope things will get better, and sometimes they just get worse. A difficult teenager, our job, our finances sometimes. In fact, sometimes things get so bleak, we don't know which way to turn. And when I say to people, you know, when I was in the pits, I turned to Jesus. Somehow it can sound corny, and I don't mean it to, but I did, and it worked. Not some magic wand overnight, I wish. No, just a steady getting better. Sometimes it was the things around me. Other times it was me, my ability just to deal with them. Is this Jesus just for losers? No, but sometimes we do feel lost, and he is there. Jesus.
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0: spend some time with. This is Con Despinedik. I normally commence the program with a brief introduction. I've been married to Leonie for over 50 years. Together we have 4 adult children and 8 grandchildren. At the conclusion of 2020, following 45 years of service, I retired from the pastoral ministry. I tell my wife that I'm retired, but she says no, for I still spend time writing and producing radio programs. My experience includes serving as a Methodist home missionary, 1975, that's a long time ago, a lay pastor within the Uniting Church, and for more than 30 years, an ordained pastor within the Evangelical Fellowship of Congregational Churches. We started out within the Fellowship of Congregational Churches in a place called Cessnock. We stayed there 21 years. When we left a flourishing family fellowship. At the end of 2009, I accepted a call from the Wollongong Congregational Church. After 11 years, it was time to retire. I was introduced to community radio in Cessnock, where I got involved with the local community radio station. I did this screaming and kicking as the elders of the church that I was in, 6 little old ladies, insisted I'd get involved. Do you know, it was one of the greatest things they could have done. I really learned to enjoy radio. I was able to do a Christian program, drive time program in Cessnock, got involved with the station, even to the point of managing the station for a period of time, and the CEO of the station. I had the privilege of serving as the president of the Fellowship of Congregational Churches in 2005. After arriving in Wollongong in 2010, I was invited by the manager at Pulse 94.1 to present a Sunday morning worship program. It provided me with great opportunity to develop this vital, simple, Christ-centered ministry. I'm thrilled that my programs are broadcast across maybe 9, perhaps 10 or 11 stations throughout Australia. I'm continually seeking new ways to share God's word. And God willing, by the time you hear this, there may be many more opportunities. I'm often asked if I get paid for this work. No, it's a labor of love. The Lord Jesus has asked us all to share the wonderful message of the gospel in word and deed. I believe that the spoken word is very powerful and that the day of the preacher is not gone. Throughout my life, I faced numerous challenges. As a child and teenager, I experienced great pain. I also suffered from anxiety and depression. In 1999 or year 2000, I underwent back surgery. In 2013, I was diagnosed with bowel cancer and underwent surgery to remove a third of my large bowel. Then at the end of 2018, I received another diagnosis, this time non-Hodgkin's lymphoma. A large tumor had overtaken my spleen, which was then removed. After recovering, I went through chemotherapy. I praise the Lord for his healing and provision each day of my life. Well, that's about it for me. After the music break, let's continue our journey as we...
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0: Always a privilege, always an honour to spend time with you. This is Con Despenedict. Let's continue our journey through the Gospel of Matthew. We're in Matthew chapter 8, verses 1 to 17. You see, the Sermon on the Mount is now finished. The crowd was left in no doubt as to the challenge that the Lord Jesus posed in relation to their personal faith. To move forward with a firm foundation meant taking the words of the Lord Jesus to heart and living the way he was teaching. What a challenge! This is made evident in the words of the Lord Jesus, Matthew 7:26. We're going to come back to this a couple of times. But everyone who hears these words of mine and does not put them into practice is like a foolish man who built his house on sand. The Lord Jesus is to the point. He doesn't leave room for squirming out of his challenge. In Matthew 7, we also saw how the crowds responded to his teaching, or better still, his personality. Verse 28 and 29, when Jesus finished speaking, the crowds were surprised at his teaching. He taught them like someone with authority and not like the teachers of the law of Moses. The Lord Jesus spoke with authority. He speaks today with the same authority. This is obvious when we turn to the Word of God. Has the Lord Jesus spoken to you today? The second thing that is obvious is the fact that many followed him. They were hungry for truth. They were starving for godly revelation. Matthew chapter 8, verse 1. When Jesus came down from the mountainside, large crowds followed him. Again, why'd they follow? Who were they? The why and the who is important. Each one of us has a why moment in our life. Why do we do the things we do? Some came out of curiosity. Others came because, for the first time in their life, they could see clearly. They had encountered a teacher who could see beyond the law, beyond tradition, one who spoke with authority. Some came because they genuinely wanted to change. They were not satisfied with their lot in life. It didn't matter if it was social, economic, political, or religious. They knew that there had to be change. Others came because although they were happy with their life, there was something compelling about the Lord Jesus. Who else came? Who were they? The disciples, the crowd, the believers, and the would-be believers. The scoffers were there as well. The critics, every walk of life, from the most religious to the most irreverent. They wanted to know more of him. The pressing question on their mind was, who is this Jesus? Stay tuned. This is Con Despenedict.
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0: It's always an honour and a privilege to spend some time with you. This is Con Despenedik. Please continue to pray for the needs of this radio station. Wisdom for me as well. You never know, you might be the answer to one of those prayers. Matthew is one of those fantastic gospels. It tells the story of the Lord Jesus and clearly articulates what he has to say. And as we examine the words of Matthew, his writings, led by the Spirit, we find that there is a challenge that impacts our heart. We're in Matthew chapter 8, verses 1 and 2 give us an understanding of the heart of humanity. We have the story of a man who bowed before the Lord Jesus. When Jesus came down from the mountainside, large crowds followed him. A man with leprosy came and knelt before him and said, "Lord, if you're willing, you can make me clean." There's desperation. When all fails, turn to God. It's a sad thing when God is the last resort. Over the years, I've had a conversation on many occasions. "I've tried so many things and places. I thought I'd give you a go." Yes, this has been a common occurrence for me. At the time of writing these notes, it's quite a few years ago now, I'm just going over them and sharing them again, I had gone through a similar conversation. Here's what I wrote. "On Friday evening of this week, I experienced the same thing. We've gone to counselors, tried all sorts of things. I thought I would try you as a last resort." Many years ago, as a country parson, the same situation happened. A man totally distraught. Terrible things happened in his life. It involved the death of two small children. Emotionally, he was at his wit's end. Suicide was a possibility. He was at a breaking point. I was at an elders' meeting that night, and one of the elders suggested we pray for him. He lived quite some distance away from our little town. He wasn't a member of our denomination or church. Yet as we bowed to pray, the phone rang. His mother was at the other end. "Pastor Con, would you please come and talk to my son?" That's a quick answer to prayer, I thought. I left the elders, asked them to continue praying, and I visited the farmhouse. Desperation. At the point of our lowest ebb. I suppose that this is not a bad thing. After a walk in the paddock and an in-depth conversation, I left him. 6 months later, I received a letter from his wife. She wrote, "I do not know what you said, but he's a changed man." I was out of my depth. All I could do was listen to his story. All I could do was introduce him to the Lord Jesus. You see, this is what a genuine encounter with the Lord Jesus will do. Matthew chapter 8 deals with the power of the Son of God to meet every conceivable need, every situation we might face. These first few verses give us insight into the heart of a desperate man. I wonder, was desperation his only motivation, or is there something else at play? Stay tuned. This is Con Despenedik.
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So thankful to God for the opportunity to share with you. This is Con Despenedic. We're working through the Gospel of Matthew, or Matthew chapter 8, the first two verses. Verses 1 and 2 of Matthew 8 gives us an understanding of the heart of humanity. We have the story of a man who bowed before the Lord Jesus. Remember the verse? When Jesus came down from the mountainside, large crowds followed him. A man with leprosy came and knelt before him and said, "Lord, if you are willing, you can make me clean." It's obvious that this man bowed in worship. A man with leprosy, the Bible says. He came at a point of desperation and he knelt before the Lord Jesus. What does it mean? Respect? Honor? Matthew Henry, that saint of old, preacher and commentator, says that he came to worship. He takes it literally. He's also made the following observation. When we cannot be sure of God's will, we may be sure of his wisdom and mercy. What a great statement. When we cannot be sure of God's will, we find ourselves in that situation. We can be sure of his wisdom and mercy. Whatever the situation, the power, grace, and mercy of God is no match. To be restored in any way, we must first go to the Lord Jesus. Think about this statement for a moment. There is no guilt so great, no corruption so strong that God's grace cannot deal with. My personal conviction is that whoever comes to the Lord will not be turned away. Hear what the Lord Jesus says in John chapter 6, verse 37. All those the Father gives me will come to me. And, I like the and, whoever comes to me, I will never drive away. I'm encouraged and challenged by this guy's words. Lord, if you are willing, you can make me clean. Was it a cop-out or was he genuine? Is he just bunging it on to impress the Lord, or is he fair dinkum? I believe his words show us that he's honest. Not just a man of desperation. He's come to the crossroads in his life where he's faced with a crisis of faith. Lord, if you are willing. What's he really saying? Not wanting to read too much into this. I have a sneaking suspicion that he's saying that he is at the full disposal of the Lord Jesus. I suppose that this is where I'm personally challenged. Am I in the full disposal of the Lord Jesus? I was critically ill in 2018. I was told if I didn't have any treatment, I'd have 8 weeks to live. And a friend said, "How should I pray for you?" And I said, "Pray that I find myself in the center of God's will. Lord, if you're willing," was the intent of my heart. He stopped. He thought, "No, I'll pray for your healing." Now, consequently, I was healed. But it has to start with the attitude of mind, the heart condition. Lord, if you're willing. It's a heart condition. Is the Lord Jesus willing? What a question. I believe the Lord.

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1: Always a privilege, always a pleasure to spend some time. This is Condis Benedict. Check out my podcast, Living with Faith with Pastor Con. We're still in Matthew chapter 8, just the first couple of verses. We haven't moved past from there. They're controversial. Why are they controversial? Well, you see that

0: topic of healing can become very divisive. Does God heal? Are there miracles today? Good questions that deserve an honest answer. I believe the power of the resurrection is at work in the life of all believers. That's what the Bible tells us. I believe the Lord is not only willing but wants to be involved in every area of our life. Are we willing to invite him into every area of our life? The question, if you are willing, is an important one. The answer is just as important. I said the Lord Jesus is willing and wants to be involved in every area of our life. This does not mean that we get what we ask for every time. We get what we want. I suppose this is where I have my own personal dilemma. Wouldn't it be nice if we got everything that we wanted? A life of everything that is good, smooth sailing in every situation. Reality does not present this sort of picture, does it? The scriptures teach us that we can come to God and ask, and in asking by faith receive his blessings. I believe that most prayer is conditional. Then why don't we get everything that we want? The Bible says, ask, you'll receive, seek, you'll find, knock, the door be opened unto you. Now, I don't want to be glib here, nor do I want to be insensitive to people's needs. I don't fully know or understand. The question that comes to mind is, then why isn't everyone healed? There'd be no need for doctors or hospitals or nurses, no chemists and so on. The question and the answer is a big one. And I'm sure that a simple sermon will not answer or satisfy. Indeed, I still haven't a satisfactory answer. There are some rote replies. It's not God's will. There's sin in your life that needs to be dealt with. You haven't enough faith. God's answer? Maybe not yet. Just to name a few, and I suppose that we get some sort of satisfaction in these answers. Although, to be honest with you, I'm not over-impressed or encouraged sometimes. Now, I don't want to make it that easy. Everyone must face their own demons in life. There's a path that we are each to walk, and to have one size fits all might make it too simplistic. There's no doubt that there are verses of Scripture that speak about the fact that Lord Jesus heals and does heal, can heal, will heal. That doesn't mean to say that's going to happen every time for everybody. Yes, God answers prayer. He tells us that he will answer our prayers. The answer may not be what we particularly expect. Praise God for that. Not that long ago, I found myself in a situation where I heard myself saying that there is much in life that we do not understand, and that our prayer should be the key. To trust in your heart of hearts, no matter what. I suppose that the struggle here is, do I believe that God can be trusted? Personally, I cannot look in any other direction. To trust God in all situations.
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0: This is Condis Benedict. Please continue to pray for the needs of this radio station, that God will meet its needs. If you like what you hear in this program, contact the station using the webpage. Really would love to hear from you. Have you ever wondered what the ingredients for a satisfied Christian life is? In my previous session, I delved into the question, why are not all our prayers answered to our satisfaction? Maybe not in those words, but the thought was there. That there is much in life that we do not understand, and that our prayer should be the key. To trust in your heart of hearts, no matter what, do I believe that God can be trusted? Personally, I cannot look in any other direction. You see, to trust God in all situations is a step of faith, if you're willing. That's what the man said in Matthew chapter 8, verses 1 and 2. That was his plea. And indeed, it should be ours as well. I believe that we cannot quantify faith. The best definition of faith, apart from the actions of those who have gone before us, is seen in Hebrews 11. Now, faith is the confidence in what we hope for and the assurance about what we do not see. To trust because God says so. Now, that's a leap of faith. This is what's seen me through many a situation, in the darkness and uncertainty of life, in pain and in fear, during temptation or even failure. The knowledge that God is there, or better still, the ability to choose in my heart that God is there, no matter what. The truth of the Scriptures prevail. God the Father and God the Son have said that they will never leave nor forsake. This is a dominant theme throughout the Word of God, and thus should be a great source of encouragement to us. Don't forget the words of the Lord Jesus when he said that he was going to send the Holy Spirit, the Comforter, who will lead, who will guide, who will teach, who will encourage. Now this sounds well and good. We should take it personally. What if you don't get what you want? What a vexing question. I saw a small child protest vigorously when they didn't get their own way. They yelled and they screamed and so on. I want such and such, and I want it now. In due course, that parent gave in, and the child got exactly what they wanted. Because what they wanted may not have been the good thing for them, but they got it anyway. And I reckon sometimes it's exactly how we treat God, because we are children, and there may not be any spiritual maturity. When you're going through a dark time, you cannot see clearly, and all you can do is cry out. This passage of Scripture is a positive one. The key for me is not the healing, but the heart attitude. And as a preacher, it's the heart attitude that I want to influence. I believe that miracles do happen today. God does heal, and that we as his people should turn to him first. Ask for that miracle, for that healing, and then diligently go to the doctor. For the faith walk is one that takes us through all situations, enabling us to trust no matter what. I want to leave you with God's answer to the Apostle Paul when he asked the same questions that we might in our time of distress. 2 Corinthians 12, verse 9. But he said this to me.
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0: This is Condis Benedict. Thanks for tuning in. Last time I left you with the following. When you're going through a dark time, you cannot see clearly and all you can do is cry out. Matthew chapter 8 begins with a dramatic healing. It also points us to the underlying faith and reliance on the will of God. The one who was in need of healing began with humility and worship, then followed that through with a simple statement, "If you are willing, Lord." It's as if he's saying, "Not my will, but your will be done." It's an encouraging passage. It's a positive passage. The key for me is not the healing, but the heart attitude. And I shared this earlier. As a preacher, it is the heart attitude that I'd like to influence. As I've already said, miracles and healing are for today. God does heal, and as his people, we should turn to him first, asking for a miracle, asking for healing. Does this mean that healing will always take place? The answer is no. For the faith walk is one that takes us through all situations, enabling us to trust God no matter what. We also looked at God's answer to the Apostle Paul in 2 Corinthians 12. I want to add the preceding verse. It'll give us context and just share a few concepts in relation to this. 2 Corinthians chapter 12. "Therefore, in order to keep me from being conceited, I was given a thorn in the flesh, a messenger of Satan, to torment me. 3 times I pleaded with the Lord to take it away from me. But he said to me, 'My grace is sufficient for you, for my power is made perfect in weakness. Therefore I will boast all the more gladly about my weaknesses, so that Christ's power may rest on me. That is why, for Christ's sake, I delight in weakness, in insults, in hardships, in persecutions, in difficulties. For when I am weak, I am strong.'" God gave him a distraction from his own success. This he saw as a spiritual battle. It hurt, and it was physical. We will not be able to work out the mystery of human suffering. The truth of the matter is that we go through hard times because we're human. Stuff happens. We get older. We're susceptible to diseases. We become frail and we're buffeted physically and spiritually. And there are times when we pay the price for our ignorance and even disobedience. Our bodies will die, yet we will live for an eternity. Praise God that his grace and mercy bring forgiveness. Yet they may not do away with the consequences of our actions. Now, I don't want to be glib here. There are times when suffering is used by God as a tool to build godly character. After the music break, let's have a look at what the Apostle Paul said to the church in Romans chapter 5, verses 3-5. Stay tuned. This is Condis Benedict.
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What an honour, what a privilege to be able to share with you. This is Con Despinedik. I heard a preacher say, we're broken people and we live in a broken world. How true. Everywhere we look, there's a trail of devastation, and every now and then we come across a great story. No, not the spectacular. For example, neighbour brings over a cake just for the fun of it. Their car broke down and a perfect stranger gives them a lift. Every day, there are thousands of acts of kindness. Sacrificial giving, forgiveness, generosity, a kind word or a smile. These acts can have a great impact. We also see much suffering and pain that stirs our hearts and minds. Being human means that we face difficult times. Christians are not immune from these. I've often said that the way we respond to these situations is important. We can grin and bear it. We seldom do. Or we can come to the Lord in great desperation. What happens to us is something that happens to many, yet it's personal and real for us. The Christians of old experienced much suffering, and I'm sure that they ask the same sorts of questions that we do. Hear the Apostle Paul's challenging advice, Romans 5:3-5. Not only so, but we also glory in our sufferings, because we know that suffering produces perseverance, perseverance character, and character hope. And hope does not put us to shame, because God's love has been poured out into our hearts through the Holy Spirit, who has been given to us. This is more prominent when faith is part of the ingredient. No one said that you had to like the tough stuff. It's obvious from Paul's comments that he didn't. Remember, he's thorn in the flesh? 3 times I pleaded with the Lord to take it away. Note that the word pleaded is a very strong, very powerful word. And what was God's answer? Verse 9, 2 Corinthians chapter 12. But he said to me, my grace is sufficient for you, for my power is made perfect in weakness. You see, the good news for us is that it is the same grace that's work in the life of the believer today. Praise God. The key is to learn to rest in the grace of God. Sometimes easier said than done. I found that experience is important here. It is something that we can learn. The first time's the hardest. Then as time goes on, becomes a habit, a good habit. Habits are important. There are many things that we do without thinking about, and we should strive to learn to habitually trust God. Stay tuned. This is Con Despinedik.

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2: 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Check out my podcast, Living in Faith with Pastor Con. My prayer is that the Lord will bless you abundantly as you continue with me to explore the Gospel of Matthew. So far, we're in Matthew chapter 8. The Lord Jesus continues to build on what he's already said. Matthew 8 begins with a miracle. There are many more to come. The Messiah came with signs and wonders. This was the fulfillment of prophecy, the Son of Man. And this was his way to get the people's attention. Before we can see, before we can listen, we must want to pay attention. There's a stupid little story that I heard years ago about a guy who had a very stubborn mule. He couldn't do a thing with it. It wouldn't behave. It wouldn't do anything he wanted it to do. And he read an article in the paper. This guy was a mule trainer. So he rang him up. He got him to come to the farm. Well, the first thing you can do is get the mule in the horse cart, take him home and fix him. And the guy stopped for a while and he thought, well, that's fair enough. He goes to the mule, he puts the halter on the mule, he starts to take the mule to the horse cart, and the rotten thing didn't do a single thing. He bucked, he moved, he almost bit him, he kicked him, and the owner of the mule just shook his head and said, I knew you just couldn't help him. Fella thought for a while, he looked around the paddock, picked up a piece of timber, 3x2, 75x50mm for the modern folk. Walked up to the mule, hit him fair and square in the head. Within seconds, the mule was exactly where he was supposed to be. Well, the owner was livid. He was angry. He said, you can't do that. I didn't want you to hurt my animal. And the guy said, look, before I can train him, I've got to get his attention. Has the Lord Jesus got your attention? Does the Lord Jesus speak today? Maybe we have taken God for granted. Maybe we've become too familiar with him. And hearing clearly isn't as easy as it was when we first came to faith. I find the words to the church in Ephesus very scary. If you read Revelation chapter 2, the angel of the church at Ephesus writes, these things says he who holds the seven stars in his right hand, who walks in the midst of the seven golden lampstands. I know your works, your labor, your patience, and that you cannot bear those who are evil. And you've tested those who say that they are apostles and are not, and have found them liars. And you have persevered and have patience. And you have labored for my name's sake and have not become weary. Nevertheless, I have this against you, that you have left your first love. Remember therefore from where you have fallen. Repent and do the first works, or else I will come to you quickly and remove your lampstand from its place

0: unless you repent. But this you have, that you hate the deeds of the Nicolaitans, which I also hate. He who has an ear, let him hear what the Spirit says to the churches. To him who overcomes, I will give to eat from the tree of life, which is in the midst of the paradise of God. Matthew's Gospel is all about that first love.
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0: great blessing to spend some time there. This is Con Despinner, a captain enjoying the program. Hope you're finding it helpful. Matthew's gospel is all about that first love, the love that ordinary human beings have when they have a life-changing encounter with the Lord Jesus. This next session is remarkable. It's a milestone. The Lord Jesus blesses a Gentile, an enemy of the people. We'll look at this a bit later too. He shows us his love and compassion. I love what John says in John chapter 3, verse 17. Most people know 16 off by heart. 17 says this, "For God did not send his Son into the world to condemn the world, but that the world through him might be saved. It is to all humanity that the Messiah came." The second prominent thing here is that faith was not just for the Jewish nation. The centurion had faith in the Lord Jesus. He exercised the same humility that the leper did at the beginning of this chapter. So let's move on to verses 5 to 13 of Matthew chapter 8. When Jesus had entered Capernaum, a centurion came to him asking for help. "Lord," he said, "my servant lies at home paralyzed, suffering terribly." Jesus said to him, "Shall I come and heal him?" The centurion replied, "Lord, I do not deserve to have you come under my roof, but just say the word, and my servant will be healed. For I myself am a man under authority with soldiers under me. I tell this one, go, and he goes. And that one, come, and he comes. I say to my servant, do this, and he does it." When Jesus heard this, he was amazed and said to those following him, "Truly, I tell you, I have not found anyone in Israel with such great faith. I say to you that many will come from the east and the west and will take their places at the feast with Abraham, Isaac and Jacob in the kingdom of heaven. But the subjects of the kingdom will be thrown outside into the darkness, where there will be weeping and gnashing of teeth." Then Jesus said to the centurion, "Go, let it be done just as you believed it would be." And his servant was healed at that moment. The Lord Jesus stirs the nation, the religious leaders, his hearers, and he lets them know that those who think they are the chosen are not. Leaving Capernaum, the Lord Jesus is approached by a centurion with an unusual request. According to William Barclay, the centurions were the backbone of the Roman army. In a Roman legion, there were 6,000 men. The legion was divided up into 60 centuries, each containing 100 men. And in command of each century, there was a centurion. The centurions were the finest men in the Roman army. He was a man who was used to giving orders, a faithful servant of the Roman Empire. He has status, power. He was well taken care of by Rome. He wasn't a friend of the Jewish nation. What's the Lord Jesus to do? This guy was despised, even hated. Yet there is something different about him. We've read it. I told you about it at the beginning of the session. Well, let's come back to the Roman centurion after the music break. Stay tuned. This is Con Despinner-Dick.
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0: God's news, Emma.
1: What a privilege to be able to spend some time there. This is Con Disfinity. Can you please pray for the needs of this radio station? If you like what you hear in this program, contact the station using the webpage. Matthew chapter 8, quite an exciting passage of scripture. In our last session, I said that there's a remarkable milestone here. The Lord Jesus blessed a Gentile, an enemy of the people. He shows us his compassion and his love. The centurion was a Gentile. We know that. The Lord Jesus was a Jew. And according to Jewish law, a Jew could not enter the house of a Gentile, for all Gentile dwelling places were unclean. Yet the Lord asked the question, "Shall I come to heal him?" I believe the Lord Jesus was testing this guy's faith. I want to know what made him tick. And yet the Lord Jesus understands what's in the heart of a person far better than what we do. He wasn't going to shun him because he was a Gentile, but he wanted to get under his skin. This guy's response is remarkable. "I'm not worthy for you to visit. Give the command, and I believe it'll be so." His faith was such that the Lord says, "Truly I tell you, I've not found anyone in Israel with such great faith." And I know we looked at this in our previous session, but it's a challenge, isn't it? This guy wasn't pulling the Lord Jesus' leg. He wasn't putting the Lord Jesus to the test. He was being fair dinkum. He was being honest. And that's very important. You see, again, I believe that honesty goes a long way in relation to our conversations with God. "I get it," he says. "I'm a Gentile, you're a Jew. But I'm also a centurion, and I'm a man of authority. And because I'm a man of authority, when I speak, people do what I tell them to do. And I believe, Lord Jesus, that you are a man of authority." He had faith in the Lord Jesus. Now, did you see Lord Jesus' response? "Truly I tell you, I have not found anyone in Israel with such great faith." This was a serious charge against the nation of Israel. I also believe that this sort of unswerving faith will always result in untold blessings. Verse 13, "Then Jesus said to the centurion, 'Go, let it be done as you believe it would.' And his servant was healed at that moment." A valuable lesson for us to learn. It's not membership of a nation or a church that will save. It is faith in the one and only Son of God. For the kingdom of God is the kingdom of faith in the Son. John 3:17 says, "For God did not send his Son into the world to condemn the world, but to save the world through him." We ought not to dismiss the words of the Apostle Paul to the church at Ephesus. Ephesians chapter 2, verses 8 and 9, "For it is by grace you have been saved through faith, and this is not of yourselves. It's the gift of God. Not by works, so that no one can boast." Stay tuned. This is Con Disfinitik.
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It's that time of day. The program's just about to end. Thanks for tuning in. This is Con Dispinedic. We continue our journey working through the Gospel of Matthew, chapter 8, verses 14 to 15. When Jesus came into Peter's house, he saw Peter's mother-in-law laying in bed with a fever. He touched her hand and the fever left her, and she got up and began to wait on him. According to Mark, if you go to Mark chapter 1, verse 21, Andrew, along with Peter, let the Lord Jesus know what the woman's need was. It was a Sabbath, and they had come to Peter's place after the service. Wiesbe makes a comment here. It's a sad thing to say that women were not highly regarded in the Lord's day. This would not have been regarded as a necessary thing to happen. But for Peter and his wife, the mother-in-law played a vital role in the household. Nevertheless, this dear woman was beloved and cherished. Peter's mother-in-law was ill. She had a fever. No fanfare, no great crowds. This was a private, yet soon to become a public healing. Have you noticed that her immediate reaction was one of service? Maybe I'm stretching the point here. When we are saved, when we are healed, we are saved and healed to serve, and then our reward in heaven. Word quickly spread that the Lord was at Peter's house, and that this is where he healed Peter's mother-in-law, with a single touch. What a blessing. When a home is blessed, it becomes a blessing to the wider community. The crowds came, all demanding something special. There was no rest for the Lord Jesus. The people clamored to get his attention. The sick and the demon-possessed came for healing. The foundations were being laid. The kingdom of God was at hand. These few verses should stir our hearts. Yes, the kingdom of God was at hand. Praise God! It's important to realize that this is the living Jesus. He has not gone to Calvary or risen from the dead yet. Matthew quotes from what appears to be the Septuagint, a Greek translation of the Old Testament. He took up our infirmities and bore our diseases. Isaiah 53. John the Baptist was one crying in the wilderness, prepare the way. The Lord Jesus was the way. All this before the cross. How often does the Lord say, he who has ears to hear, let him hear? And three times in the Gospel of Matthew, chapter 11 and chapter 13. These events took place so that we may have ears and eyes open to see and hear. I've been in the faith for a very long time. Yet there are times when I need to hear and see the wonder of the living Jesus. What about you? Till we meet again, may God wonderfully bless you and your family. This is Con Dispinedic.